Air and Réjouissance from the Paris Quartet No. 6 by Telemann, Bartold Sigisvald and Wieland Kuchen performing. Good evening, I'm Steve Seal. It's a Monday evening, and there's great music ahead from Chopin. We'll hear Stephen Kovacevic perform. Head to a carnival with composer Darius Milhaud and a fire dance from

That's such a great little piece, and Clara Rodriguez playing it for us. Vals Gallo by Teresa Carreño. Hello there, and thanks for tuning in for Classical Music Tonight. I'm Steve Seal. Major work for this coming hour is going to be from Dvorak. Not his American quartet, but his American quintet. Kind of the somewhat lesser-known counterpart to the

0: To meet her is to have all your boyhood dreams come true. That's what Percy Grainger said about his bride-to-be when he wrote her that piece of music called To a Nordic Princess. We heard the Danish Radio Symphony Orchestra conducted by Richard Hickox on Music Through the Night. Coming up, we'll hear a piano concerto by a 19th century composer that was very popular during his time, but he's not nearly as well remembered as some of the other composers from that era. That's coming up in about 10 minutes.
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0: Petite Suite Gaulois by Louis Theodore Gouvee. Lowell Graham conducted the United States Air Force Band on Music Through the Night. I'm Jalene Kahn, and I hope you're doing well tonight. Thanks a lot for listening with me. Coming up in just a minute, we're going to hear a piece of music written by a woman who we can probably credit as being the first female composer. I hope you can stick around for that.
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0: Hildegard von Bingen was born over 900 years ago, and it's quite possible that she was the first woman to be recognized as a composer. The incredible thing is that Hildegard von Bingen didn't start writing music until she was almost 40 years old. She spent most of her life in a monastery, and she wrote music for the nuns to sing. Hildegard von Bingen left behind a treasure trove of manuscripts and songs, but it's only been within the last few decades that these songs have been recorded. Here's one of those songs by Hildegard von Bingen, performed by the ensemble Anonymous Four.

0: Good morning. NPR's Michelle Kellerman calls Economic D-Day mostly a rebranded sanctions campaign. In public comments, Treasury Secretary Scott Bessent didn't mention China, the biggest buyer of Iranian oil. It's Morning Edition from NPR News. Fire officials in Nevada say a fast-moving fire was caused by humans. They haven't said if it was an accident. I'm Layla Faldin.
1: And I'm Michelle Martin. Also, a surrogate was carrying a baby with a heart deformity. His birth has led to a custody fight. And historian Jill Lepore asks whether we want to live in an artificial state where companies and technology have the power and people are turning into online trolls. It is Tuesday, August 25th. On this day in 2012, the spacecraft Voyager 1 became the first human-made object to leave the solar system. News is next.
2: Live from NPR News in Washington, I'm Kristen Wright. Treasury Secretary Scott Bessent says the U.S. is pressuring every country to cut economic ties with Iran. It's part of a new round of economic pressure tactics as negotiations to end the war stall. NPR's Emily Fang has more.
3: The U.S. already has extensive sanctions on Iran itself. Bessent says this round of economic pressure tactics targets other countries that help Iran ship its oil exports out, move its money around, or host entities that assist Iran.
4: Any entity that facilitates money laundering on behalf of Iran will be removed from the U.S. dollar system. The clock just started ticking.
3: Bessent said the United Arab Emirates, which historically has been a major hub for Iranian money and trade, had cut trade ties with Iran earlier this month already under U.S. pressure, and that the U.S. is contacting officials in countries around the world to do the same. Emily Fang, NPR News, Washington.
2: The Supreme Court is allowing the Trump administration to begin implementing President Trump's executive order that restricts mail-in voting ahead of the midterm elections. However, a separate but related injunction by a lower court stops the U.S. Postal Service from implementing parts of the executive order for now. The blocked provision calls for the Postal Service to get lists of eligible voters from states and send ballots only to people on those lists. Ed Yonka is with the ACLU of Illinois.
5: We have the fundamental constitutional concern that there is no role for the United States Postal Service in the management and oversight of our elections.
2: The Supreme Court's majority emphasized its ruling doesn't mean Trump's executive order is lawful. Instead, the court said it's too soon to consider whether the states that filed suit have been harmed because the order hasn't been carried out yet. In her dissent, Justice Ketanji Brown Jackson accused the majority of injecting chaos and uncertainty into the upcoming elections. The Postal Service is a financial supporter of NPR. Republican voters in South Carolina will choose their nominee for Senate today in a special primary runoff after the death of Senator Lindsey Graham. South Carolina Public Radio's Luis Alfredo Garcia reports.
6: South Carolina Republicans have generally been split between Senator Darlene Graham and Congressman Ralph Norman. There's been just a single one-on-one debate, and people have been flooded with campaign mail and text messages. For Lila Ann Briggs, it comes down to familiarity. She voted for Norman in the primary and said she would again in a runoff.
7: I actually went to high school with the candidate I voted for.
6: Graham has no experience in elected politics outside of a recent appointment to the U.S. Senate. But she has President Trump's endorsement. His Super PAC MAGA Inc. spent some $800,000 on get-out-the-vote calls and texts for Graham. For NPR News, I'm Luis Alfredo Garcia in Columbia, South Carolina.
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8: For WKAR News, I'm Mallory Begay. Lansing City Council members are calling on the mayor and the Lansing Police Department to sever ties with Flock Safety. Flock uses cameras assisted by artificial intelligence that capture images of vehicles as they pass by to create a database of license plates searchable by police. Council members passed a non-binding resolution last night asking the city to stop using the cameras and to avoid agreements with any similar companies until additional guardrails are implemented. But Lansing Police Chief Robert Backus says the cameras have become an important tool for police and prosecutors.
9: Technology and visual proof is far removed from a luxury in our profession now. It's not a bonus. It's a standard, and we are required to produce it.
8: Backus says the city already restricts when data from the automatic license plate readers can be accessed and by whom. He says the city does not share its data with any other agencies. As Michigan State University's Welcome Week gets underway, police are upping patrols in downtown East Lansing. Last year, East Lansing police received more than 50 calls and made 10 arrests while rowdy festivities took place. Officers also faced accusations of excessive use of force. WKAR's Emma J. Nelson went downtown to find out how people felt about the increased police presence.
10: Downtown East Lansing is bustling with the faces of new students exploring what may be
8: how people felt about the increased police presence.
10: Downtown East Lansing is bustling with the faces of new students.

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1: It's August 25th, and this is your Michigan Minute. On this day, way back in 1895, Michigan's most notorious train robber was shot dead by deputies during a shootout in Missaukee County near Cadillac. John Smalley bragged that he had stolen over $1 million during his decade-long crime career. Though he was suspected in numerous robberies, he was never jailed because of a lack of evidence. According to an article in the Fort Wayne Weekly Journal of 1895, Smalley and his gang held up a train near Farwell on August 20th, and after the robbery, a local farmer came forward with a tip that the man approached him and asked him if he wanted to make some quick money. The farmer said he was in if it was legitimate, but then Smalley said, "It's on wheels. All you have to do is stop." The savvy farmer knew what Smalley meant and turned him down, but not before getting some information about him. Authorities then waited for Smalley and his crew to return to his girlfriend's house, where they opened fire. As for the missing loot, well, some think it's still hidden, buried away somewhere near McBain, Michigan. And that is your Michigan Minute.
2: 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A look at living together. 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
4: 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I'm Mallory Begay. 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Patchy fog in the capital region before 9 this morning, otherwise increasing clouds with a high near 80.
5: Good morning, I'm Michelle Martin. Crops in Europe are seeing the consequences of extreme weather and human-caused climate change. In France, potatoes have taken a hit. The repeated heat waves and drought this year are expected to cause potato production there to fall 23% from last year. That's according to the French Potato Growers Association. The size of the spuds is also likely to be affected. The growers group asked processors like French fry makers to ease up on contract demands. It's Morning Edition.
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0: It's Morning Edition from NPR News. I'm Leila Fadel.
5: And I'm Michelle Martin. Good morning. The U.S. is starting to lift a ban on Mexican livestock, with beef prices in the U.S. at record highs. The ban was put in place to protect against a flesh-eating parasite, KGZZs. Nina Kravinsky was in Douglas, Arizona on Monday as a herd of nearly 700 crossed through the 30-foot border wall.
7: For the first time in more than a year, a group of U.S. Customs and Border Protection officers are unlatching a lock on a giant door built into the towering, rust-colored border wall. Before long, a wrangler from the Mexico side chases a group of 20 or so steers under the barbed wire overhead and into Arizona. On Monday, U.S. and Mexican livestock inspectors put new protocols to the test to make sure none of these animals are infested with the New World screwworm parasite. The flesh-eating parasite burrows into wounds of warm-blooded animals and can be deadly if left untreated. Mexico has been in a year-plus battle against the New World screwworm, which earlier this summer made its way into Texas despite the border closure.
8: It's obviously a really concerning parasite. It could have devastating impacts on just the health and viability and the economic impacts of our livestock producers.
7: U.S. Department of Agriculture Undersecretary Dudley Hoskins. Mexico has nearly 2,000 active cases of screwworm. The Mexican state of Sonora, where these cattle are coming from, just registered its first case last week. But officials on both sides of the border were confident Monday that their new protocols, like heightened inspections and screwworm-sniffing dogs, were enough to be sure the parasite wasn't coming through the wall. Ellen Huddleston is the lead vet at USDA's Animal and Plant Health Inspection Service, or APHIS.
9: We have designed an animal import protocol for cattle that will assure that cattle that are imported into the United States legally and using our import protocol will have a negligible risk of bringing New World screwworm into the country.
7: If all goes well in Douglas, Huddleston says, other cattle crossing ports will reopen in the coming months. The border reopening comes as the Trump administration looks for a way to ease high beef prices. The U.S. cattle herd is at its lowest level in around 75 years, according to USDA data, driving up prices for consumers and making U.S. ranchers' animals more valuable. Rancher Frank Gumbrese cares for a few dozen cattle in the community of Double Adobe, Arizona, just north of Douglas. As the parasite has crept closer to the border, he's tried to be diligent about making sure his animals don't have screwworm.
10: I go to the ranch at least 24 hours. I'm trying to put another hour into the day so I can be 25, because you have to look at the animal.
7: He trusts the inspection process to only let in healthy animals, and he prefers this solution to President Trump's recent announcement on Truth Social that the United States would ease tariffs on ground beef imports. That plan drew backlash from U.S. cattle ranchers and the industry's lobby, as well as from Republicans in Congress. Gumbrese agrees.
10: And it's going to hurt us down the road. Prices are going to take a drop.
7: In the meantime, cattle jostle as they hurtle through the border wall, screwworm free. For NPR News, I'm Nina Kravinsky in Douglas, Arizona.

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1: Good morning. You're listening to Morning Edition on WKAR. I'm Mallory Begay. Later today on 1A, the deadliest Ebola outbreak in the history of the Democratic Republic of the Congo has now claimed the lives of more than 2,300 people. Why the outbreak is so deadly and what it will take to stop it. That's on 1A this morning from 10 to noon on 102.3 WKAR News Talk. As part of his annual motorcycle tour across the state, U.S. Senator Gary Peters stopped at a contaminated fire station in Bay City Monday. Peters, a Democrat, says he helped the city secure nearly $1 million to help clean up PFAS, also known as forever chemicals that leaked from the station's equipment into the local area.
2: This is a fire department that understood that they probably had a problem. They put in the resources to determine what was the extent of that problem. They've been able to identify that, and then they figured out, now how do we find a solution?
1: Officials found PFAS contamination in 2020 after fire retardant leaked into the ground. The fire station did a small excavation to help reduce the amount that entered surrounding sewer systems. Bay City's fire chief says the safety of the station is, quote, up for debate. The city is currently looking at how they could demolish the station and rebuild a new one. Looking at your Tuesday weather forecast, patchy fog before 9 this morning. Otherwise, increasing clouds today with a high near 80 degrees. Tonight, partly cloudy with overnight lows around 58. And tomorrow, rain showers likely with a possible thunderstorm in the afternoon, highs near 81. 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
0: It's Morning Edition from NPR News. I'm Michelle Martin.
3: And I'm Leila Fadel. Good morning. Canadian Prime Minister Mark Carney is expected to announce new tariffs on American products in retaliation for President Trump's imposition of 50% tariffs on Canadian goods. President Trump has also threatened an additional 50% tariffs on Canadian cars, trucks, vehicle parts, and steel starting on January 1st. The U.S. and Canada's relationship is deteriorating. So what does that mean? For that, we're joined by Drew Fagan. He was a senior official in Canada's Department of Foreign Affairs and International Trade. He's now a professor at the University of Toronto's Monk School of Global Affairs and Public Policy. Professor, good morning and thank you for joining the program.
4: My pleasure. Hi, Leila.
3: Hi. So how much damage to Canada's economy could much higher tariffs on cars, vehicles, steel do?
4: Significant damage. The relationship between Canada and the United States economically is significant. It's significant for the United States as well. The relationship is asymmetrical. Canada's a medium-sized economy, the size of Spain, the size of Brazil. But obviously, we're up against a super heavyweight that's more than 10 times our size. So it's asymmetrical, but it's symbiotic. We both get something from the relationship. That's the way it's worked in the free trade era for more than 40 years. But this is a different situation, and the tariffs that are being imposed, particularly on industries in central Canada, I think it should be said, will be deeply damaging. And that's basically why the Prime Minister Carney, walked away from the table on Friday. The tariffs would have been so high that you had to question whether these industries would continue.
3: Yeah, I mean, the Prime Minister said Trump wants to destroy Canada's major industries and pointed to Canada signing more than 20 trade and security deals with other trading partners. I mean, can that offset the economic hit from the tariffs imposed by the U.S.?
4: The challenge is it really can't, at least in the short term. You know, the relationship is bilateral, Canada-U.S., and most of our exports go to the United States. That's natural in a relationship like this, in which geography dictates much of that. Canada's been talking about diversifying its exports for really generations, and there are opportunities. There's no question we have a pipeline to the West Coast now, another underway to send energy to Asia. There are other steps that we can take. Trade is actually growing with the rest of the world faster than it is with the United States, logically, given the circumstances. Fundamentally, Canada wants to trade with the United States and trade with other parts of the world as well. Part of the challenge with this negotiation is not just that the administration wants to block trade with Canada, but wants to dictate to Canada the terms by which it can trade with other countries in certain circumstances as well. And that's just not on.
3: Now, Trump told Canada's leaders to, quote, fall in line. Ontario's Premier Doug Ford was asked for his response on Monday, and here he is during a press conference carried by CTV News.
5: I don't respond to a dictator like President Trump, a bully like President Trump. As I said before, he's the type of guy in school that would take your lunch money one day, take your toque off your head the next day, and then steal your running shoes. But I'm not going to take any advice off a guy that's the king of bankruptcies.
3: Tough talk like this, insults aimed at Trump, do they hurt or help Carney as he navigates this?
4: So let's think of Carney as the country's ego, an intellect, a leader, well-respected globally, and Ford, the premier of the biggest province, as the id, in effect. He'll get down with Trump. Whether that's effective or not, I don't know, because, you know, many people would say Trump can go lower than anyone. I think what's the challenge here with somebody like Ford is he wants to escalate. And that is not probably smart strategy. What we need to do is meet the United States with regard to tariffs, tit for tat. But I don't think that Canada, which is by far the smaller party, would be smart to start cutting off exports, for example, like potash or electricity.
3: We'll have to leave it there, unfortunately. Drew Fagan.
4: Thank you very much.
3: Thank you. Is a professor at the University of Toronto's Monk School of Global Affairs and Public Policy. Thank you.
0: Wildlife enthusiasts have been flocking to a park in Northern Virginia looking for some unusual frogs.
6: They're blue green tree frogs, blue individuals of the green tree frog species.
0: Raina Bell is the curator of amphibians and reptiles at the California Academy of Sciences. She studied blue frogs, and that's not easy to do because it turns out they're pretty rare.
6: I still have never found my own blue frog in the wild. For instance, if I had a graduate student who was really interested in studying blue frogs as their dissertation project, I would say that's a terrible idea because you have very little chance of ever finding one in your entire career.
3: Bell first heard rumors of blue tree frogs in Virginia around 7 years ago. Based on recent photographs from Huntley Meadows Park in Alexandria, Bell says it doesn't look like just one frog.
6: At least for that particular species, there are a couple of pockets in sort of the mid-Atlantic area that maybe have higher proportion of these blue individuals.
0: So why exactly do some green tree frogs turn out blue?
6: It could be a mutation in one of the genes that's responsible for either producing or metabolizing yellow pigments.
0: And if you take the yellow out of a green frog, you're left with a blue frog. Bell says the genes that make yellow pigment are not well understood in frogs.
6: The other option is that there's something different about their diet, because for a lot of frog species, they get yellow pigments from their food. And then the third option is that there's something about the environmental conditions.
3: It's not clear whether the blue color helps with survival. Bell's guess is that it hurts.
6: Green frog species usually are green because it helps them blend in with their habitats and not be detected by predators. And so blue tends to be a much more conspicuous or showy color.
3: Bell says there are many unanswered questions. Do the frogs start green and then change into blue? Are they born blue? Do they pass on their color to their offspring? The wildlife hobbyists staking out at the Virginia Park may help find answers.
6: Having nature enthusiasts spread out around the world taking pictures of things that they see when they're out is orders of magnitude more powerful than what over a century of scientists have been able to document.
0: So if you run into a blue tree frog, help a scientist out. Take some pictures. This is Morning Edition from NPR News. I'm Michelle Martin.
3: And I'm Leila Faldin.
1: 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I'm Mallory Begay. Patchy fog before 9 this morning. Otherwise, increasing clouds today with a high near 80 degrees. Tonight, partly cloudy with overnight lows around 58. 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
0: Good morning. The Supreme Court let President Trump move ahead with efforts to restrict mail-in ballots. The court said only time will tell if Trump's final moves are illegal. What does this mean for elections officials? It's Morning Edition from NPR News. Trump needs other countries to fall in line with his economic pressure campaign against Iran. I'm Michelle Martin.
3: And I'm Leila Faldin. The UAE cut financial ties with Iran before the latest sanctions. Will others follow? Also, the Washington Post fired a columnist who posted about the reaction to Charlie Kirk's killing. An arbitrator says the paper has to rehire her. Does she want to go back? We'll ask. It's Tuesday, August 25th. On this day in 1916, President Woodrow Wilson created the National Park Service to protect natural wonders for future generations. The news is next.
8: Live from NPR News in Washington, I'm Janine Herbst. President Trump had threatened that the U.S. would unleash an economic D-Day for Iran as he struggles to find an exit ramp out of the war the U.S. and Israel started in that country. Treasury Secretary Scott Bessent echoed that sentiment, but yesterday outlined the Trump administration's plans, which were more of a warning to countries that sanctions are coming. NPR's Michelle Kellerman has more.
9: He said President Trump is having private diplomatic conversations with world leaders about all of this. And of course, China's President Xi Jinping is expected to visit the White House next month. China views the U.S. sanctions as illegal. The Trump administration did add some Chinese companies to the blacklist, but it's not clear how far the Trump administration is really going to push China ahead of Xi's visit. Most of this is really just a rebranded sanctions campaign.
8: NPR's Michelle Kellerman reporting. The Department of Homeland Security conducted wide-reaching surveillance on Minnesotans during the ICE surge there earlier this year. NPR's Meg Anderson has more.
10: For months around the Twin Cities, undercover agents attended meetings at churches, libraries, and schools and gathered information on people who have not been accused of crimes. Last February, at Prince of Peace Lutheran Church in Roseville, Minnesota, an undercover DHS agent attended a meeting of ICE protesters and compiled dossiers on the people there. Steve Sylvester is the pastor.
11: It feels like I'm living in 1950s Eastern Europe. It just feels completely out of place and inappropriate.
10: His church is far from the only place affected. Legal experts say these tactics by DHS raise serious privacy concerns. In a statement, DHS told NPR it does not comment on the existence or status of ongoing investigations. Meg Anderson, NPR News.
8: South Carolina Republicans will choose a Senate nominee today in a special primary runoff. President Trump's super PAC is spending hundreds of thousands of dollars in a last-minute get-out-the-vote push for the late Senator Lindsey Graham's sister, Darlene, who's serving out the rest of his term. South Carolina Public Radio's Luis Alfredo Garcia reports the race is a test of Trump's endorsement power.
12: GOP voters already narrowed their options to Senator Darlene Graham and Congressman Ralph Norman. Both have been trying to sway people who voted for other candidates in the initial special primary election. 65-year-old Tim Riley attended President Trump's rally for Graham in Myrtle Beach on Friday. He says he's a fan of the president, but didn't rely on endorsements when making a decision.
13: She's new blood into the political arena. It was important to find out what she's about before we cast our votes.
12: He says he will vote for Graham, but he says that's because of her stance against abortion rights and a lack of background in politics, something she's also been criticized for. For NPR News, I'm Luis Alfredo Garcia in Columbia, South Carolina.
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1: For WKAR News, I'm Mallory Begay. Lansing City Council members say a resolution asking the mayor to sever ties with Flock Safety is only the start of the process for those with privacy concerns. The non-binding resolution passed in a 7-1 vote last night. Lansing uses more than 24 of the artificial intelligence-assisted cameras to create a searchable database of license plate information that can be used by police. Lansing's police chief says the department restricts when data can be accessed and by whom. Councilmember Trini Pellavonoglu says while she may not have concerns with the current implementation, there will eventually be a new mayor, police chief, and city council members.
14: I think that by creating an ordinance with policy and regulations around that that does have teeth for permitted use, and then also to see if there's anything that can be done if there is misuse in those instances is something that I do think we should work on as a city.
1: The police department says it has not identified any cases of officers improperly accessing the database. Auto and steel industries in Michigan and Ontario may suffer if President Trump's proposed 50% tariffs go into effect next year. That's according to the Premier of Ontario, Doug Ford. Trump announced his plans to impose high tariffs on steel, auto parts, and cars after trade talks with Canada failed this weekend. During a press conference Monday, Ford says everything will be on the table if the trade war continues.
15: We're not playing his game. Folks, we're an economic powerhouse. Make no mistake about it. He says he doesn't need Canada. I'd love to see him run cars without any oil.
1: Ford also threatened to add surcharges to potash and energy exports. About 90% of potash in the U.S. comes from Canada. He asked U.S. citizens to vote for politicians in the midterm elections who will help put an end to Trump's trade policies. A proposed state constitutional amendment to tighten Michigan's voter ID laws barely missed a chance to make it before voters at a state elections board meeting Monday. Colin Jackson explains why.
16: It all came down to the signatures Americans for Citizen Voting Michigan turned in to make the November ballot. Despite submitting far more than necessary, elections officials found a sample fell slightly short of a needed threshold going into the meeting. The campaign tried to save rejected signatures through methods like having the voter sign affidavits, but the elections board found some of those, which would have made the difference, came in too late to count. Paul Jacob is with the campaign. He says it will sue.
17: We're not giving up. You can't cheat the people of Michigan and get away with it. We're going to be back. We're going to go to every court we have to go to. You're not
16: sue.
17: We're not giving up. You can't cheat the people of Michigan and get away with it. We're going to be back. We're going to go to every court we have to.

by Linus Daniel Hope, soloist with the Zurich Chamber Orchestra led by Willy Zimmermann, in Summer from the Four Seasons by Antonio Vivaldi on this beautiful summer day here in mid-Michigan. Sunny and 69 degrees here in downtown Lansing. Beautiful day for the farmers market on the Capitol lawn. Farmers and vendors from around the state have

0: Music by the American composer Jenny Brandon. That was Going to the Sun, Snapshots from Glacier National Park. Music from 2016, which was the 100th anniversary of the founding of the National Park Service, and today is the 110th birthday of the National Park Service. We heard oboist Linda Beth Binkley and bassoonist Mary Beth Minnis in that recording. I'm Linda Kernahan, and from Michigan State University, this is WKAR-FM and WKAR-FM HD1 East Lansing.
1: When I was little, I used to put a tin can on a tobacco stalk, stick it down in the cracks on the front porch, and that was my stage.
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2: I'm Adrian Florido.
3: And I'm Elsa Chang. Also this hour, we go to Tulsa, Oklahoma, where utility officials are aggressive about cutting power when people fall behind on their bills.
4: I wish every corporation commissioner had a Sentinel house that had no electricity. When it's 95, that's how I feel.
2: We'll also visit a city in Colorado where people are pushing back against stepped-up immigration enforcement.
5: I personally know people in our community who are terrified that they or their loved one could be picked up and held in that facility.
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6: Live from NPR News, I'm Lakshmi Singh. Flags are being lowered to half-staff in memory of Dolly Parton. A family statement confirms she died today in Nashville. Dolly Parton's nephew, Brian Seaver, describes his aunt's legacy this way: a rhinestone life that shone bright enough for the world to see. She was instantly recognizable for her curvy physique, voluminous blonde wigs, and long acrylic nails that she once shared on the Graham Norton Show were great as guitar picks. Parton was also famous for her self-deprecating humor, but generations of fans are also mourning the loss of an award-winning singer, songwriter, and actor they say had an indelible impact on and off stage, especially with classics like
7: Jolene, Jolene.
6: Parton was also a businesswoman and a humanitarian. In this 1982 interview with the late Barbara Walters, Parton reflected on what success meant to her.
7: You know, I've worked hard and I had a lot of dreams. I've worked not only for myself, but for other people. And it's like now I want to enjoy, really enjoy the more simple things rather than just going full blast.
6: Dolly Parton was 80 years old. The U.S. Secret Service says it is aware of an Iranian state media video threatening President Trump's youngest son, Barron. NPR's Frank Ordonez reports.
8: The video released by Iran state media purports to track the movements of the president's 20-year-old son. It opens by asking, where and how should we kill Barron Trump? Nate Herring, a spokesman for the Secret Service, told NPR that, quote, the U.S. Secret Service is aware of the video and investigates anything that can be perceived as a threat toward our protectees. Those protectees, of course, include the president himself, as well as members of his immediate family. Herring went on to say that out of concern for operational security, the Secret Service would not be further discussing matters of protective intelligence. Franco Ordonez, NPR News, the White House.
6: Canada has announced retaliatory tariffs on the U.S. More from NPR's Alex Leff.
9: Canada unveiled counter tariffs of up to 50% on hundreds of U.S. goods. That includes steel, dairy, appliances, paper, and other products. Finance Minister François-Philippe Champagne said the measures are meant to protect Canadian businesses and let them compete.
10: It's all about fairness. It's all about level playing field. It's all about supporting Canadian workers and Canadian businesses.
9: This comes after the U.S. imposed 50% tariffs on many Canadian goods, and President Trump threatened more after talks broke down last week. Canada's tariffs take effect September 8th. Alex Leff, NPR News, Washington.
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11: For WKAR News, I'm Sophia Salaby. People across the world are mourning the death of country music legend Dolly Parton and remembering her impact on the entertainment industry and beyond. Her Imagination Library Initiative, providing free books to young children, is available in Lansing. Child and Family Charities runs the program in the Capital Region, and Kelly Haney is the Director of Program Innovations at the nonprofit.
12: This is a critical program for Child and Family Charities because we believe that early childhood literacy is preventative to child abuse and neglect. So her impact we have seen much beyond, you know, kind of her singing and acting career.
11: Around 2,000 Lansing area children receive a book a month from the Imagination Library. An international business consultant says Michigan businesses will be especially hard hit by the escalating trade war between the U.S. and Canada. Today, Canada imposed $20 billion in retaliatory tariffs against U.S. goods in response to the Trump administration slapping new tariffs on Canadian products. Ashley Kalin works for Peacock Tariff Consulting. The company advises businesses on both sides of the border. She says it will be difficult for many Michigan businesses to absorb these new tariffs.
13: It almost feels like no business is safe. Businesses cannot plan ahead, regardless of industry right now, because there's so much turmoil.
11: Kalin expects Michigan's auto industry and some retailers to feel the brunt of the trade war between the U.S. and Canada. There's less than a week left for residents in some mid-Michigan counties to apply for federal aid to help recover from severe weather in April. Storms, tornadoes, and flooding that month impacted many Michiganders and caused massive damage. Some of the counties eligible for assistance include Barrie, Gratiot, and Washtenaw counties, among two dozen others. The deadline to apply for FEMA's Individual Assistance Program is next Monday at midnight. There are also low-interest disaster loans available from the Small Business Administration. This is WKAR.
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2: 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I'm Adrian Florido in Washington.
3: And I'm Elsa Chang in Culver City, California. Today, a music superstar has died.

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1: Good evening. This is 90.5 WKER. I'm Sophia Salaby. It's 5:18. During our local newscast in 15 minutes, listen for more on a call from the state's attorney general to publicly release more evidence related to the Flint water crisis. And then California is setting energy efficient standards for replacement car tires and says the added expense for car owners will be offset by lower fuel consumption, thus saving them money in the long run.
2: We would expect consumers to have that incremental cost fully paid back in the order of a few months.
1: But some tire makers are pushing back on this new rule. Listen for that story in 20 minutes. Officials in the Great Lakes Basin have created a new online resource for people considering buying potentially invasive species. Steve Carmody reports.
3: AquaSale helps ensure people comply with state and federal regulations set up.